was the greatest demonstration of love that the world would ever know. God so loved the world that he gave his only begotten Son. And this Son came as a lamb. He would become a conquering king, but he came as a lamb. He would be King of Kings and Lord of Lords, but he came as a lamb, and he came for you.

shepherds came seeking this lamb, and their lives would never be the same. The angelic host formed a choir and sang from the heavenlies. Wise men were wise enough to seek and bow down to this lamb. 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He came because he loves you. It's great to know that God so loved the world, but more important to know that God loves you.

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They shall mount up with wings as eagles. 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They shall walk and not faint. 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
2: Hello everybody. How are you doing today? Welcome to Wisdom for Daily Living. And my name is Jennifer Olari Bigbe from New Fire Baptism Ministries here in Stavanger, Norway. And I'm going to be sharing a message from the song that the Lord put in my heart today for you. And this is a message tagged, Jesus is my everything. In a word, where people are searching for meaning, security, peace, fulfillment of their dreams and desires, many try to find these things in wealth, fame, relationships, in their education, or even the possessions that they have, or in today's world, going viral and doing videos and earning a living from social media. Such are the aspirations of many. Yet all these things can fail. These things can change or disappear. But there's one who remains constant forever, and that is Jesus Christ. And as the Lord put that song in my heart, I really, really cried. It broke me. And I believe as the word touched, you know, that song touched me. I pray that this word will touch you also in the name of Jesus Christ. So why is Jesus everything? Like I said, this message came from the song, Jesus.

So one of the reasons why Jesus is everything, Jesus is our Savior. The greatest need of humanity is salvation from sin. Jesus gave his life on the cross so that you and I can receive forgiveness and eternal life from the price he paid. The Bible tells us in Luke 19 verse 10, for the Son of Man is come to seek and to save that which was lost. He came to seek you out. He came to seek me out of sin, out of bondage. Jesus is our Savior. The one who paid the price, he stood for me and you so we can walk scot-free. Number two, Jesus is our source of peace. He is the Prince of Peace. In the midst of troubles and uncertainties that we face in this world, he gives peace that passeth all human understanding. And in John 14, 27, he said, peace I leave with you. My peace I give unto you. Receive the peace of Jesus Christ today. He is the source of peace. He is the Prince of Peace. Receive his peace today in the name of Jesus, and I receive it even for myself as well. Number three, Jesus is our provider. He knows our needs before we even ask. He is Jehovah Jireh, the God who provides. Through him, we receive daily grace. We receive daily bread. We receive daily strength, daily wisdom, and all the daily provisions and mercies that he releases for us. He is our provider. Are you in need? Just call upon him to provide. I pray that as you call upon him, he will provide that which you need, that which you lack, in the name of Jesus Christ. Number four, Jesus is our friend and companion. He never abandons those who put their trust in him. Friends may disappoint us. People may let us down. But Jesus, he has said he will never leave you and I. He will not forsake us. Hebrews 13, 5. So if you're feeling disappointed, discouraged, you're feeling alone because people have let you down, call upon Jesus. He's a friend that sticketh closer than a brother, and he'll be right there. He'll be right there. He'll be right there to rescue you, to see you through. Maybe not the way you think it should come, but he'll be right there. Number five, Jesus is our hope for eternity. Oh, I love this song by Jim Reeves. It says, this world is not our home. This world is not my home. I'm just passing through. The treasures are laid out somewhere beyond the blue. The angels beckon me from heaven, open doors, and I can't feel at home in this world anymore. This world is not our final destination, earth. Because Jesus lives, and if we believe in Jesus, we're going to end up in heaven. We're going to end up with the hope of everlasting life, because that's what John 3:16 says, for God so loved the world that he gave us his only begotten son, that if we will believe in him, we will not perish, but we will have everlasting life. Everlasting life is possible in Christ Jesus. So, as you're listening to me today,
word of God says, what shall it profit a man to gain the whole world? You want to gain fame, you want to get rich, you want to be famous, yeah, you want to be famous, you want to get rich, you want to get married, you want to have, be in a relationship, you want to go to school, you need a job. Yes, these things are wonderful things that we should aspire to acquire. But at the same thing, we need Jesus. Don't let Jesus be missing in your life. Success without Jesus cannot satisfy. The deepest hunger in our soul is crying out for the Savior. He's the Savior. I love this song. It says, He's the Savior of my soul. Your soul and mine need rescue. Your soul and mine need salvation. And that salvation is in Jesus Christ. The Bible says, taste and see that the Lord is good. Money cannot buy peace. Fame cannot guarantee joy. Going viral, it's wonderful, but it can't guarantee your joy, everyday joy, for how long. Possessions cannot secure eternity. The truth is this. When we have Jesus, He's the ultimate. You have everything that truly matters. In Him there is salvation. In Him there is purpose. In Him there is peace. In Him there is hope. There is love. There is joy. There is eternal life. There is divine guidance, direction, because He's our shepherd, according to Psalm 23. So if you've not made Jesus the center of your life, invite Him in into your heart today. Surrender your burdens, your dreams, and your future to Him. Make Him your Lord and Savior. And as you do every day, you know, declare, Jesus, You are my everything. I want you to say, Jesus, You are my everything. You are all that I need. In You I find life. In You I find peace. In You I find hope and purpose. I choose to follow You all the days of my life. And as you pray this prayer with me, say, Lord Jesus, come into my heart. I love the song. Come into my heart. Come in today. Come in to stay. Come into my heart, Lord Jesus. I surrender all unto You, my spirit, soul, and body. In Jesus' name. And if you've been in Christ and you kind of drifted away, yes, it happens. You kind of went cold. And you are just realizing now that the key, He's the key. The key to everything that we need is Jesus. Surrender your life to Him today and ask Him to be your Lord and Savior. And He will come and abide in you. He will come and help you. He will come as you develop the relationship. We need to keep the relationship going, just like every other relationship. And you will see a difference in your life. Make sure you have Jesus. And you will have everything that matters. Everything that truly, truly matters. God bless you. Thank you so much, everyone, for listening to me today. I love you all with the love of God. And I pray for you today that new fire comes upon you, upon your life. In the name of Jesus, be ignited with new fire. Be filled with wisdom so that you'll be wise like the wise virgins in the name of Jesus, that you will sustain fire as the Lord ignites you with His fire, new fire today in the name of Jesus, and set you ablaze for your purpose and destiny in the mighty name of Jesus Christ. Thank you for listening to me today. I love you.

Greetings in the name of our Lord and our Savior, Jesus Christ. I am Brother Bryce Sone. Welcome to day two of the Identity Series podcast, Know Who You Are. If you do, your life will get better. Our light verse for meditation is taken from the

know. And Paul, I know. But who are ye? Praise God. That light verse takes us to our theme of meditation. Who do you say you are? There is nothing anyone can say against you which is as potent as what you say about yourself. Why worry about what A said about you and what B didn't say when you have a mouth to say what you want? It's a vain thing to let your confidence or self-esteem be inspired by what men say or don't say about you. Anyone doing so is an example of a person uncertain about self, that is ignorant of identity. We all must understand that it is not what people say about us or don't say that matters, but what we say. Dear friend,

didn't place your tongue in another's mouth? That's because he expects you to be in control of your death or your life. This responsibility is not given to others to say what they think about you, but to you, so you can say what you know about yourself. God expects you to enforce your identity by your own words. What people say about you is never as effective as what you say about yourself. So why bother? Worry, cry, feel depressed, discouraged, or intimidated by what someone said or didn't say about you? People may assume who you are, but you should know who you are. Praise God. Your true experience is not of what others say, but of what you say. You and God have the final say. So give no man, not even your experiences, so great a privilege to redefine you contrary to who God says you are. God has placed your tongue in your mouth for you to use it. What I mean is, whatever anyone says about you, good or bad, is just their opinion of you. You have the final say as to who and what you are. When you can't define yourself right, you bother about how others define you. They may say you won't succeed, you are cursed, you can't make it, you don't qualify, and so on and so forth. That's why they say, but what do you say about yourself? There is no word as authentic as yours. Anything you say about you is your reality. Dear friend, know who you are and talk about who you are. The demon asked the seven sons of Sceva in our light verse, Jesus, I know, Paul, I know, but who are you? It's not only Jesus that demons know. They also know others who have a firm identification with him. So before you let your life be influenced by what people have said or haven't said about you, ask yourself if you know who you are. Because only those who don't know self worry about what A said or what B didn't say. And now the question is, who do you say you are? When people or situations define you contrary to who you are, use your own word to define you. If my tongue isn't found in your mouth, then there is almost nothing you can do about my personality and experiences. Praise God. Now to our In Christ Identity Confession of the Day. I know who I am. I am the blessed, favored, and successful in Christ. I am a son of God, and I am reigning in this life. I give no attention to any word or thought that defines me below God's definition of who I am. I am confident that my word is my final say about my life, and my word is God's word. Amen. Go on being blessed as you walk the light walk, being conscious of who you are in Christ. Shalom.

speak to us, Lord. Have you not known, have you not heard, the everlasting God, the Lord, the creator of the ends of the earth, neither faints nor is weary. There is no searching of his understanding. He gives power to the weak, and to those who have no might, he increases strength. Even the youths shall faint and be weary, and the young men shall utterly fall. But those who wait on the Lord shall renew their strength. They shall mount up with wings as eagles. They shall run and not be weary. They shall walk and not faint. Teach us, Lord,

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Chandler was just talking about it. I would minister to people and I would watch them be healed, set free, and delivered. And I would go home for days in the dark, under the covers with the curtains closed. I was plagued by depression and rejection. And the main thing the enemy would try to tell me is that I was alone. He would say, yeah, you do all of that. And if you were to die today, they would find another Tasha. Let me tell you something. This is the testimony. I remember being in that dark room. I remember the curtains closed. It was so dark that my roommate, who was my cousin at the time, she came and she told me, Tasha, I can't take it. I got to move out. She left and went to one of our family members' house. Dark place. I was in that dark room crying in my bed. And the Lord came to me. He said, Tasha, get up and wash your face. Because I'm never alone, no. I got up. He said, for one thing, he said, you've been calling it the wrong thing. You're walking around saying you're depressed. This is rejection. Depression is a branch off of the root of rejection. So you've been cutting off branches, but tonight we're going to get to the root. He said, this is what I want you to say every single day. I want you to look yourself in the mirror and you say, I curse the spirit of rejection.

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We don't mind taking time to praise you, because in your presence there's fullness of joy.

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Have you not known, have you not heard, the everlasting God, the Lord, the creator of the ends of the earth, neither faints nor is weary. There is no searching of his understanding. He gives power to the weak, and to those who have no might, he increases strength. Even the youths shall faint and be weary, and the young men shall utterly fall. But those who wait on the Lord shall renew their strength. They shall mount up with wings as eagles. They shall run and not be weary. They shall walk and not faint. Teach us, Lord,

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Chandler was just talking about it. I would minister to people and I would watch them be healed, set free, and delivered. And I would go home for days in the dark, under the covers with the curtains closed. I was plagued by depression and rejection. And the main thing the enemy would try to tell me is that I was alone. He would say, yeah, you do all of that. And if you were to die today, they would find another Tasha. Let me tell you something. This is the testimony. I remember being in that dark room. I remember the curtains closed. It was so dark that my roommate, who was my cousin at the time, she came and she told me, Tasha, I can't take it. I got to move out. She left and went to one of our family members' house. Dark place. I was in that dark room crying in my bed. And the Lord came to me. He said, Tasha, get up and wash your face. Because I'm never alone, no. I got up. He said, for one thing, he said, you've been calling it the wrong thing. You're walking around saying you're depressed. This is rejection. Depression is a branch off of the root of rejection. So you've been cutting off branches, but tonight we're going to get to the root. He said, this is what I want you to say every single day. I want you to look yourself in the mirror and you say, I curse the spirit of rejection.

And welcome to our program, Daily Walk, brought to you by the Apostolic Faith Church in Stavanger. We want to thank you for taking time out to join us today for this time of devotion, where we look into the Word of God together. We pray that God will bless you during this time of devotion. But before we continue, shall we have a word of prayer? Heavenly Father, we thank you so much for yet another opportunity you've given us to listen to your word. We pray, Jesus, that you will send your Holy Spirit to interpret this word to the life of each and every one of us. Help us, O God, to draw closer to you in all areas of our lives, that your Holy Spirit will be our guide and our God. And this time of devotion will be a blessing to all. Thank you, Jesus, for having heard our prayers, for we pray in Jesus' name. Amen.

Deuteronomy 34, 1 through 12. Devotional focus verse. And there arose not a prophet since in Israel like unto Moses, whom the Lord knew face to face. Deuteronomy 34, 10. When I was applying for a job after graduating from college, I sifted through the letters of recommendations that my professors had written for me, and one letter especially caught my eye. This letter of recommendation was very flattering and praised my accomplishments at some length. As I eagerly scanned to the bottom of the letter to learn who had such a high opinion of me, I remembered, to my chagrin, that I'd written the letter myself. One of my less conscientious professors had told me to type up my own letter of recommendation and he would just sign it. Needless to say, I was not half as impressed with this letter of recommendation when I remembered that I was the actual author. A good exercise to make sure that we don't think more highly of ourselves than we ought to think is to imagine what others might say about us at our own funeral. Moses had a wonderful eulogy recorded in Deuteronomy 34, 10 through 12. As he passed from this earth, the Word of God records that there was no other prophet like Moses, and that the Lord knew him face to face. What are the good words that people would say about you if your life were to end right now? In Stories for a Man's Heart, Alan Alice Gray recorded the words that the children of Dick Wymer placed in his memorial service bulletin. What a teacher, what a giver, what a heart. He was all those old cliches, big-hearted, tender-hearted. He had a generous heart. He was all heart. It was the best used part he had, and he just wore it out giving it to others. Now he will go on living in our hearts. What will your family, friends, and acquaintances say about you when your time on earth is through? Will they have many words of praise? What a challenge to all of us to live in a way that encourages and enlightens the lives of all those around us. Background information. Moses obviously did not write the last chapter of Deuteronomy, since this chapter recounts his death and burial. Traditionally, this chapter has been ascribed to Joshua. This description has gained widespread acceptance because the last chapter of the book of Deuteronomy fits almost seamlessly with the book of Joshua, which immediately follows. The death of Moses, like the death of many saints, was bittersweet. It was sweet because the Lord took Moses up Mount Nebo to the peak of Pisgah and showed him the land which he had promised unto the children of Israel. Yet it was bitter because Moses himself was not allowed to enter the promised land due to his former disobedience. However, it says in verse 5, Moses, the servant of the Lord, died there in the land of Moab according to the word of the Lord. The literal meaning of the verse is, he died at the mouth of the Lord, which has been interpreted to mean that he died by the kiss of the Lord, suggesting that although Moses did not enter into the promised land, his heart was filled with peace when he finally saw all that God had promised. Disobedience can be costly. Because the children of Israel disobeyed God and refused to enter into the promised land at first, they had to conduct many funerals in the wilderness. If the numbers were evenly distributed, that would come to approximately one funeral every 20 minutes, 24 hours a day, for 40 years. Conclusion. You do not get to write your own eulogy, but your life is yours to live for the glory of God.

We hope you have enjoyed our devotion today. We welcome you back tomorrow at the same time for another edition of our program Daily Walk. In the meantime, if you are in Stavanger area, we would like to invite you to join us for our Sunday morning service at 11 o'clock in our church, the Apostolic Faith Church, or in Norwegian, Apostolic Throw, at 56 Chesvolvien in Stavanger. The church is next door to the Chesvol School. We are very sure that you will have a good time with the Lord. So we look forward to seeing you. If you want to know more about our church, you can visit our website, apostolic-tro.no, or in English, you can visit apostolicfaith.org. We look forward to welcome you back to another edition of this program tomorrow. And we pray God will continue to bless you as you take time out to join us. Let us close our devotion today with a short prayer. Heavenly Father, we thank you for all you've done for us. We thank you for the book of Deuteronomy. You've taken us through this book. We've learned a lot from your laws that you gave to the children of Israel, all through to how we should behave, how we should treat others. And as we close, you've given us the opportunity to reflect on your own view of the man Moses, your true servant, your true prophet. Every one of us, as we live our lives, we all make history. We all write in the heart of people that come our way different history, different memories. And as we reflect on this today, we ask ourselves, what will people say about us at our funeral? But God, I think the most important thing is, what will you say about us at the end of our lives? It does not matter much what people say. People can have very good words about us, but if you do not recognize who we are or have a good word to say about us, most importantly, that we have a relationship with you and that we have been faithful, it's all but a waste, the life that we have lived. So we pray, Jesus, if there is anyone listening to this program today who cannot truly say from the depth of their heart that they have a relationship with you and that they are living their lives in such a way to please you, that you will send your Holy Spirit today to search us out, to draw all of us close to you, and to fix us whatever is broken, so that we can live a life pleasing unto you, and we can write a testimony similar to that of Moses, so that at the end of our lives we can hear, "Well done, thou good and faithful servant, enter into the joy of thy master." Do this for us, O Lord, and let your blessings rest upon us, not just for today, but all the days of our lives. We ask you, Jesus, to take all the glory, for we pray and ask for all this in Jesus' name. Amen.

0: Praise God. Praise God. Never do I want you to praise the Lord just because I ask you to. I want you to praise Him because the Son of God hung on a cross, suffered as no one has ever suffered, took your sins on His body on the tree, paid for them with His own shed blood, let them bury Him. 3 days later, broke the bonds of death, walked out victoriously, is now Lord of all, Savior of the world, my Savior, your Savior. Nothing that's ever formed against you will prosper because you belong to this Jesus. That's why you ought to praise Him. That's why you ought to praise Him. Lord, I pray that the remainder of this service will give as much glory to You as our worship has. Lord, I thank You for these beautiful singers and musicians and for the prayer they put into this. They know that this is a ministry and they know they have to have the anointing, and they have ministered to us today. But now I come to You, Lord, asking You for divine help to preach. People in the pews need to know that real preachers really don't know how to preach. They depend on every word from the Spirit of God. They need to hear me say that I'm more nervous about this than anything I do in my life. They need to hear me say that You will help us all today. You are in this place. You, Jesus, healer, Savior, provider, redeemer, are in this place. You're real. You're here. And we pray that You will be glorified today. And all the people said amen.
1: Amen.
0: Say, standing just a moment, I want to read to you from the third chapter of Romans. Lend me your ears and your hearts. They'll find the nursery in a minute, I think. There they go. Thank you so much. This is the word of the Lord. What then? Are we better than they? Not at all. For we have previously charged both Jews and Gentiles that they are all under sin. As it is written, there is none righteous, no, not one. There is none who understands. There is none who seeks after God. They have all turned aside. They have together become unprofitable. There is none who does good. No, not one. Their throat is an open tomb. With their tongues they have practiced deceit. The poison of asps is under their lips, whose mouth is full of cursing and bitterness. Their feet are swift to shed blood. Destruction and misery are in their ways, and the way of peace they have not known. There is no fear of God before their eyes. That's Paul's description of this world. Lost sinners in this world. Now we know that whatever the law says, it says to those who are under the law that every mouth may be stopped, and all the world may become guilty before God. The whole world is guilty before God. Therefore, by the deeds of the law, no flesh will be justified in His sight. For by the law is the knowledge of sin. But now, the righteousness of God, apart from the law, is revealed, being witnessed by the law and the prophets, even the righteousness of God through faith in Jesus Christ to all and on all who believe. For there is no difference. For all have sinned and come short of the glory of God, being justified freely by His grace through the redemption that is in Christ Jesus, whom God set forth as a propitiation by His blood through faith to demonstrate His righteousness, because in His forbearance God had passed over the sins that were previously committed to demonstrate at the present time His righteousness, that He might be just and the justifier of the one who has faith in Jesus. What a message from God. Thank you for being seated. A number of those verses are a little obscure. We don't study some of those. Others are well known. We quote them every time we talk about soul winning. All have sinned and come short of the glory of God. Everybody quotes that when you're trying to get someone to come to Christ. But what does it mean? All have sinned. I think we probably have oversimplified what sin is in our minds, because we specify different vices in our life, and we call those vices sin. And we think if we can correct those vices, if I can stop doing something, then maybe I'll be saved. But stopping vices will not save you. Sin is something on the inside that has to be supernaturally dealt with. Sin is a transgression. It means you've gone beyond the limits. You've transgressed a border. Sin is iniquity. It's a deep, foul, sinful ungodliness that is in us from the moment of conception. Sin is, in God's mind, an error. You did it the wrong way. You're doing it the wrong way. Sin is a trespass. When it says no trespassing, don't go into sin, you did it. That's what Paul is telling us. Paul is saying that sin is lawlessness. We do what we want to do. We're in charge. We're responsible to nobody but ourselves. The only reason we obey the laws of the country is because we might be punished if we don't. But as far as God is concerned, we do our own thing, live our own lives. That's transgression. That's sin. Sin is also described as unbelief, which means you don't believe what God says. That's all the technical definitions of sin from Scripture. Sin originated with Satan. Don't know when, not exactly sure where, but at some time in the far distant past, Satan, Lucifer, disobeyed God. Pride drove him to think he could overthrow God. So it originated with Satan. It came into the world through Adam, your forefather and mine. When Adam disobeyed, he brought in sin, death, destruction, and a curse. That's the problem we're facing right now. The world you and I live in is a cursed, sinful, perverted, crooked, godless, unrighteous gathering of rebels, doing their own thing, disregarding a holy Creator, thinking that life is about acquiring money and power and fame and fortune. It's about pleasure. It's about me. That's the world you live in. The world you live in is controlled by sinners. But I want to say this. They are not in control of God. God is sovereign over everything. I think it's still amazing that some people think that maybe God can't do anything about this, that man has to ask him. Well, man in his sinful condition is not going to ask God to do anything that opposes his sinful nature. So God has to show himself sovereign, and God will interrupt and intervene. Yes, and even veto things that are going on in this world. So you keep in mind, as you watch this craziness that's going on around us, it's only going to get worse. It's because sin is rampant. We're under the curse. And the time has not come yet for God to straighten things out. So there's your thing, your condition called sin. And there's no remedy for it outside of the blood of Jesus. And you cannot come to Christ without faith. Faith in the shed blood. I don't know if I can make this any simpler. Faith in the shed blood is the only thing that deals with sin, the nature in you. You're in a state of sin when you're born. You have a nature of sin. All of your actions are sinful. Again, I'm amazed at people who are unfamiliar with salvation and truth. They will say things like, if there is a God and he is a good God and I do lots of good things and I am a kind person and I pay my taxes and I am a citizen, an exemplary citizen, you don't mean to tell me this God would not let me go to his heaven? And that's exactly what I'm trying to tell you. You can't be good enough to go to heaven. You can't do enough works to go to heaven. You can't pay enough money. See, I'm already yelling, and I thought I did well in the first service. Don't you think I did? But it's about over now. I feel it coming on me. There is nothing you can do to save yourself, to even improve yourself, until you fall at the foot of the cross. The cross, the old rugged cross, and say, God be merciful to me, a sinner. Jesus, I heard you are a Savior, and I am a sinner. God be merciful to me, a sinner. When that happens, the greatest miracle you can't even describe, the greatest miracle of all time takes place. A wretched, doomed sinner becomes acceptable to God the Father through his Son, Jesus Christ, and you are no longer a sinner. You become a saint. You become a child of God. You are born again of the Spirit of the living God. He abides in you, and you abide in him. That is something that we will, for ages and throughout eternity, fall at his feet and worship him for, that he would lay his hand on me, on you. I don't know if you've been stirred by this lately, but you weren't all that when he saved you. You know that, don't you? And there's no reason why he would have saved you. And there not even a reason why he would let his Holy Spirit nudge at your heart that would cause you to say, I need a Savior. But he did. And because he did, I owe him everything. He did. And because he did, my life is in his hands and my times are in his hands. That's the most beautiful story, the story of redemption. And if you've come to this church for any amount of time, or the number of years, you've probably heard me talk about a verse of scripture that really, it turned me around. I studied this thing of salvation. Why a holy God would choose unholy people? Why not just start all over? Why try to work something out with what's here? Why not just blow it away and start all over? But God has a purpose. And if you remember in John chapter 11, here's the beautiful story of salvation. Jesus had special friends, and one of those special friends was Lazarus. And when Jesus was several days away from the home of Mary, Martha, and Lazarus, his friends, Lazarus took sick, and they sent word to Jesus, please come back and heal him, and Jesus lingered. Did you hear what I said? Jesus didn't rush back. Jesus never rushes back. God never hurries up. So if you're mad at him today because he's slow, just let me tell you, he's not slow, you're impatient. So Jesus just hung around and let him die. And so at the appropriate time, he said to his disciples, well, let's go into town and see what's going on. And they came into town, and Martha ran out and said, Lord, if you had been here, my brother would not have died. Jesus said, did you hear me tell you that if you would believe in me, I would show you the glory of God? Where is he? Take me to where he is. The Bible says as they were ushering Jesus to the site of the tomb, one spoke up and said, now, Lord, he's been dead 4 days. I imagine the stench is unbearable. Jesus said, just take me to the tomb. That's when Jesus wept. Because when he got to the tomb, he looked at what was going on there. First, there was a tomb, and it was sealed. Second, there was a stench, a stench of death, an alien in his creation. Death was not supposed to be here. Then he looked around at the people, mourning, moaning, crying. What a miserable sight this was. The people he loved, Mary and Martha, grieving over their dead brother. The people from town crying profusely. It was noisy. And Jesus wept because he knew that this is all a result of sin. And he knew that his whole purpose in coming to this world was to undo what sin had done. So the Bible says he looked at them and said, roll the stone away. And they rolled it away. This is the part I don't understand. I don't have a vivid enough imagination. The Bible says that Jesus cried out with a loud voice, Lazarus, come forth. In my mind, I just can't figure this out. He's wrapped up like a mummy, you see. And he came out of the tomb. I don't know if he was worming his way out. I don't know if he was jumping around. I don't know. I want to know, but I can't find out. All I know is a stinking dead man was jumping or crawling, but he came out at the voice of Jesus. Death lost its hold because Jesus spoke to it. And Jesus said to the people around him, loose him, unwrap him, and let him go. He couldn't save himself. He couldn't raise himself, so I raised him. He can't even unwrap himself, so you have to unwrap him. Unwrap him and let him go. Loose him. And when they finished unwrapping him, there stood a man who was dead, alive in the presence of the resurrection and the life. Now that's the story of redemption, you see. And these are the words that fascinate me. I know you love it when preachers use Greek. I'm going to use some Greek here this morning. The first term when Jesus goes to the tomb is agorazo. It means to go into the marketplace, a slave market, if you will. He said, I, Father, am going where they are. I'm going where death reigns. I'm going where people cannot save themselves. I'm going into the slave market of earth, bound by chains, eaten up by depression, persecution, war, famine, disease, hopelessness. Jesus left there to come down here. Up there, they sang his praises. Angels waited on him. Tens of thousands times tens of thousands were at his feet, worshiping, praising, serving him. The Father loved him. The Holy Spirit embraced him. He was the Son, but he left it all and came down to the slave market. And he found a slave like you and me, bound and on the block to be sold by the devil, to be used and abused by everything and everybody till death takes over. And he left and came into the slave market and bought the slave with his own blood. The next word is exagorazo, which means to take out of the marketplace. Oh, yes. He didn't save you to stay where you are. He came and he saved you, set you free, and told you to get out of here. Get up. Leave this place. You're no longer a slave. You're my servant. You don't belong to the world. You belong to heaven. So get up and get out of here. And that's what the blood of Jesus did. The next word is lutru, which means loose. Loosed and freed, unbound and unchained, from now on, you belong to Christ. Can anybody just take a moment and say, thank you, Lord. He came where you were. He found you as a slave. He paid the price for you. He set you free. He took you out. He unloosed you, unbound you. You're free. Forevermore. Hallelujah! Just a little side note here, because we live in a very sensitive society. Lots of people are licking their wounds. Lots of people get a great deal of pleasure out of licking their scars, measuring them, writing about them, showing everybody their scars. I don't read anywhere where Lazarus was told by Jesus, pick up your grave clothes and carry them with you. Pick up your wrappings so you can tell everybody what happened to you. No, he said, loose him, let him go, unwrap him, and he left all of that behind. Folks, Jesus doesn't want you to go through life mourning about your wounds and your scars. We've all got some. But when he set you free, when he saved you, when he bought you out of the marketplace, those rags are no longer a factor in your life. What they did to you does not matter. Where you were born was not matter. You are a new creation in Christ Jesus. This world has no sway over you. Oh, somebody say amen. Now, if you want to see something really beautiful here, that's John chapter 11. I'm going to the very next chapter. Watch this. Then 6 days before the Passover, Jesus came to Bethany where Lazarus was, who had been dead, whom he had raised from the dead. There they made him a supper. And Martha served, but Lazarus was one of those who sat at the table with him. Wow! You can sit there if you want to, but I'm going to have a wow moment right here. Because just because he was raised from the dead doesn't mean that his journey was over. There's more to it than that. If you look at it, Jesus meant for Lazarus to go from the tomb to the table. Don't live where you were. Get up. Eat a feast with Christ. Sit at his table. Enjoy fellowship every day. Don't be known for having been dead. Be known for being a child of the living God. Don't let your testimony be a tomb. Let it be a table. You were in the tomb, but you are at the table. You were dead, but now you are alive. Thank God for the table. Thank God for the table. This is good preaching right here. So what we're about to do this morning, as we take these elements, is remember everything I just preached. This is very important to me for you to hear it. He did all of this for me. When Jesus sat with his disciples the night he was betrayed, he said some profound words. All of his words are profound. But listen to it today in this context. This is the new covenant in my blood. Wow. I'm changing things, he said. You used to be under the law, and you found out that keeping the law, you can't keep it. Trying to keep it frustrates you. Thinking you could keep it will deceive you. He said, the Father and I and the Holy Spirit sent the law to show you there's nothing you can do to save yourself. But now I'm going to start a new covenant. And the covenant is my blood. It's not words etched on stone. It's not commandments in stone. It's my blood that I will pour out for the life of the world. My righteous, spotless, unblameable blood. There was no sin in my life. I never even said a wrong word. Everything I ever did pleased my Father. Yet, I am going to let them nail me to a cross. Folks, they didn't overpower Jesus. Jesus said, no man takes my life from me. I lay it down. I have the power to lay it down, and I have the power to take it up again. This commandment have I received of my Father. And he said, when the blood begins to pour down my arms, out of my hands, down my legs, from my side, to the ground, from my feet, when you begin to see the blood from the crown of thorns trickling down into my eyes and ears, just know this. This was all done for you. Unworthy, ungodly, unrighteous you. I do not know what God sees in humanity. I'm sure angels get perplexed when the Bible says they behold his face all the time. They see him. They're in his presence. And they see that he's not noticing them. All of his attention is towards us. Angels don't think the way I think, but I'm going to try to think the way I think an angel ought to think. Maybe an angel would say, Father, what is it about them that would make you send your son to die in their place? Jesus, what is it about them that would make you want to go and endure that horrible, horrible death for them? Who are they? Holy Spirit, who are they that you would constantly comfort and guide and protect and teach? Who are these people? What is this? I'll tell you what it is. You are a chosen generation, a royal priesthood. You were picked out to show the glory of God to and through the universe. God has such love for you that it cannot be described. It will never fade away. Nothing you will ever do can separate you from that love. God has already set His hand on you. He set His love on you. There's no other reason except that He wanted to. What are you going to say about that? He wanted to. He did it for His own name's sake. He did it for His own glory. And so today, when we take the top off of this and take that little piece of bread and eat it, drink it, we are doing exactly what Jesus meant for us to do. Remember, He said to His disciples that night, He said, "Now, you go ahead and eat and drink with me. This will be the last time I do it until I do it with you in my Father's house." Jesus hasn't had communion since that night. We celebrate it frequently. And every time we do it, He says, "You are proclaiming the Lord's death. You are saying to unseen powers, there is a God in heaven. His Son is Jesus. His shed blood has saved us. We are the redeemed of the Lord." Every time you take communion, you are showing the Lord's death till He comes. "This," He said, "is my body. This is my blood. This do in remembrance of me." So that's why the church does this very, very simple little act, this illustration with juice and bread representing body and blood. We do it to remember Him. You know, Jesus was predicting a day when churches would not remember Him. They would have church without Him. They'd have religion, but no Jesus. They'd have church membership, but no relationship. They would come and they would quietly sit like they're at another funeral. And there would be no rejoicing, no clapping of the hands, no shouting hallelujah, no move of the Spirit. He knew that day was coming, and it's here. So just let me tell you how privileged you are. Can I? May I? If you got in here today, if you're watching on camera, and you felt something as they sang about the cross, the old rugged cross, you have no idea how you're blessed, because that's Christ reminding us to remember Him. We're all here because of Jesus. So it's a new covenant. And Jesus says, there's going to be a new creation. And there you sit. Hallelujah. If any man is in Christ, he is a new creation. Behold, all the old things are gone and the new things have come. All of a sudden, now I'm beginning to see that God likes new things. He's got a new covenant. He's made a new creation. He declared that there's going to be a new race of people, a new man composed of Jews and Gentiles who believe in Jesus. I'm reading now in the Bible, there's going to be a new name given to us in heaven. I read it just this morning, early this morning, in Revelation chapter 3. He says, those that overcome, I will give them a new name that no one knows except me right now. But when they get here, I'm going to tell them their new name. And once again, I said, yippee-yi-yo-ki-yi. I'm going to get a new name. I never did like the one I got. I asked my mama and my daddy, why would you ever name me Loran? It sounds halfway like a girl. It sounds the other half like a wimp. Why couldn't you name me Blade or Butch
1: or something like that. No, you had to name me Loran. They made fun of me in school. The teachers couldn't pronounce my name. The government can't even spell my name. Why would you give me that name? But one of these days, when I get to heaven, I'm going to get a new name. I don't know what it is yet, but when I get there, I'm going to find out what the Lord named me before the foundation of the world. Then the Lord said, why, while I'm at it, I'll just make a new heaven and a new earth. A new heaven, and if I'm going to have a new covenant, a new man, a new name, new home, I might as well just make a new heaven and a new earth. Folks, we're headed there. We're going to a brand new place. Glory to God. Nobody's ever been there. There's no smell of somebody else that was there. Nobody else's decorations that were there. Oh, no, designed by Jesus himself. Let's go to heaven. Let's go to heaven. But the wonderful thing is, before all of that takes place, the Lord reminded us, my mercies are new every morning. Great is thy faithfulness. I got up this morning and had new mercy coming my way. I'm not going to preach now. I've already done the best I can do. But boy, I could go right here. When I got up this morning, I had a new package of mercy waiting on me at the foot of the bed. When I opened it up, I found out there was another package inside of that one. And when I opened that one up, there's another package. And while I'm preaching right now, I'm opening up another package. You can't get to the bottom of the good mercies of the Lord. They are brand new every day, all day long. Praise God. So if you would, take your elements. Oh, okay. It's not that I have to have special bread, you know, gluten-free or anything. It's that I spill stuff like I did in the early service. So, Lord, here we are. Once again, two tiny things, just a little tiny square of a cracker. But oh, the meaning in it. What depth of love it represents. The body of Christ. What a destiny we have. The body of Christ. Just by faith in the blood, the body of Christ. So, Lord, when I eat this little piece of bread, I'm saying to you, thank you. I remember you. Thank you for doing this for me. And I take this very little amount, small amount of juice. Can't even compare to the quarts of blood that flowed out of his body. And I say, thank you. Because your blood has washed away every stain, every transgression, every iniquity forever. Hallelujah. If you'd like to stand, I'd like to sing. We'll just wait for everybody to get in a worship position. Think about it. He did all of this for you. Think about it. All pain he bore for you. Think about it. There's not a sin his blood cannot forgive. There's not a sinner he cannot save. Think about it. Of course.
0: course, I don't know where everybody stands spiritually in here or watching me. I don't know. This is what I know. This is what the Bible says. Whosoever calls on the name of the Lord shall be saved. That's what it said. But Pastor, you don't know how bad, you don't know how good he is. Pastor, you don't know what I've done. You apparently don't know what he did. Because whatever you did, he took care of on the cross. Where sin abounded, grace did much more abound. He can take care of it right now. Can he do it, church? Somebody will pray with you at the end of this service. If you'd like to come down in this building and in the building behind us, there are hundreds out there. It doesn't matter to us. We'll pray with you. Jesus will save you. That's a guarantee. It is a guarantee. Have a wonderful week. Walk in the Lord. Let the words of my mouth and the meditations of my heart in thy sight. O Lord, my strength, my Redeemer, amen. Love you, church. See you Wednesday night for prayer meeting.

year 2012, I would go out and I would minister. Chandler was just talking about it. I would minister to people and I would watch them be healed, set free, and delivered. And I would go home for days in the dark, under the covers with the curtains closed. I was plagued by depression and rejection. And the main thing the enemy would try to tell me is that I was alone. He would say, yeah, you do all of that. And if you were to die today, they would find another Tasha. Let me tell you something. This is the testimony. I remember being in that dark room. I remember the curtains closed. It was so dark that my roommate, who was my cousin at the time, she came and she told me, Tasha, I can't take it. I got to move out. She left and went to one of our family members' house. Dark place. I was in that dark room crying in my bed. And the Lord came to me. He said, Tasha, get up and wash your face. Because I'm never alone, no. I got up. He said, for one thing, he said, you've been calling it the wrong thing. You're walking around saying you're depressed. This is rejection. Depression is a branch off of the root of rejection. So you've been cutting off branches, but tonight we're going to get to the root. He said, this is what I want you to say every single day. I want you to look yourself in the mirror and you say, I curse the spirit of rejection.

Bible tells us to cast all of our cares on Him because He cares for us. My friend, this is more than a promise. It's a command.

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0: Look at someone sitting next to you and say, our help is in the name of the Lord. For the Lord our God is mighty.

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For I know that the Lord giveth no commandments unto

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Come on, let's just lift those holy hands. Come on, let's just begin to tell the Lord thank you for those things that he does, those things, those wonderful things. Hallelujah.

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Come on, don't get tired. Don't get tired. 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Help me, choir.